0: When did that come out? Who is in it? Does that even exist? What is Eternals? Like, those are movies that I think, like, came and went and just did not make the splash that we're sort of expecting Marvel movies to have done. You get this movie. Is this the movie that's going to make people go, oh, yeah, I like superhero movies. Let me go back to that world again.
1: I mean, I think it's going to make a lot of the people who were here for it from the beginning say that. Yeah. I mean, because, you know, a lot of your

I will tell you, I didn't actually want to cut off this crowd. I just want to keep hearing those people sing. That is a crowd in Dublin earlier this week. They are singing Falling Slowly, which is, of course, by Glenn Hansard and Markéta Ergolova from the movie Once, in honor of Glenn Hansard. He died on Wednesday in a motorcycle crash near Dublin. He was 56 years old.

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3: OpenAI is the giant company behind ChatGPT. Empire of AI author Karen Howe rejects a scale-at-all-costs approach to labor, water, land, and data. She's up next on Ideas.
4: From CBC News, The World This Hour, I'm Mike Miles. Anxiety is running high this weekend for hundreds of thousands of travelers booked with WestJet. The airline in a labor dispute with its flight

0: spokesperson says they're still committed to harnessing AI to protect national security, but quote, this is a necessary step to protect our business, our customers.
1: How do you read the situation? Like, is Anthropic acting out of any kind of ethical concern here?
2: Anthropic, I think, got a lot of credit for pushing back against the Pentagon, but I don't think that credit was necessarily placed upon them.

0: episode where you sort of say, this is 94.6% true or 62.8% true. Tell me, was that the James Fry clause? Is that like
1: you know what? Totally.
0: Just so people know, you know, I took some liberties with the facts here.
1: Yeah, you know, like, because it's...
0: James Fry, for anybody, you know, that's the guy who wrote A Million Little Pieces who claimed it was a memoir.

We've got time for one more song before we head out. The Toronto artist Luna Lee has had an incredible couple of years. She toured with Japanese Breakfast, she performed on SNL, and has quickly cemented her status as one of the most exciting artists coming out of this country right now. Luna Lee is on tour right now in the U.S. with Benson Boone, but she's also put out new music recently. I want to play it for you. This is a song called Multiplied.

doing it. Or maybe, oh, I can get other things done. I can get my laundry done, or I can do a workout, right? So one thing you have to shift from the kind of happiness, goal-oriented mindset to the gratification one is that we're not just living for outcomes. We're also living for the experience of living. And that experience of living, whether it's at work, at home, at a job site, is meaningful. It's worth having for the sake of it, not just because it leads to something else.

0: serious sensory lives, then we'd have less of that baggage overall.
1: You know, our world is always evolving. The way we live our lives is always evolving. And so is there an argument to be made that maybe the way we live our lives today is not worse, it's just different in that, you know, we have this disconnect to some of the things that we do and and that we don't have those moments. Is it just different, not worse?
0: No, that's right. That's right. And I'm glad you made that point, because it's easy to kind of blame technology or change and say things were better in the past. A different version of nostalgia is more about social change than it is about technological change. And the reason it's true is that we have to live in the present. We can't live in the past. And one way of living in the present is feeling yourself. We're so used to living in the future or the past. And if you can get back in touch with gratification, it helps you live in that present moment and appreciate it more, because we actually have it very, very good. Our lives are better than they have been historically. And that's an important point to remember.
1: Do you find, like, is it good to talk about those gratifying moments, or do you just squirrel them away in your own brain and enjoy them? Because I remember my dad always, when he peels an orange, if he can get it in one thing, like that's his like favorite thing. And sometimes you watch him and you're like, oh, it's just silly, but is it worth talking? Hey, I did this thing because it makes me feel good and I like it.
0: You know, as I've been talking about the book with people all around the country and the world, the number of people that call in radio shows or that write to me with these stories, these examples like the one you just gave, it's just overwhelming. People are desperate to talk about it. And I think it's because they haven't had an opportunity. Even with strangers, someone rings my bell and they're doing work on the house and I'll, you know, talk about the sounds that the street is making. And I just find that people are right there with me. They want to do it. And the more that you do it, that is, the more that you make gratification just a normal part of everyday life, then the more normal it feels, the more meaningful it feels, the easier it is to accept.
1: Hmm. You love the ice bucket at a hotel too, I understand.
0: Oh gosh, yeah, this is one of my favorite things. When you go into a hotel and you go down the hall, you like pad down the hall, maybe in the slippers they provide, and then you have that bucket and you put it in the machine and you press the big button and then the ice tumbles out, chunk, chunk, chunk, chunk, chunk, chunk. I've always loved that my whole life. And it's the kind of thing where, like, you don't even need the ice maybe. Have you ever done that? You know, like, I don't need ice.
1: Who's using ice? Yeah.
0: Right. But you go to do it just for the sake of doing it. I mean, I think that's a great example.
1: Talk to me a little bit about the phrase a waste of time and how maybe writing this book helped you rethink that idea.
0: It's like the ice bucket. You know, like, why would you do that? We don't need any ice. Like, just sit down, just watch TV, just get on with it. That sort of attitude, it is pervasive. We're always telling ourselves, or especially our kids, right? A lot of the folks I talked to, including the ASMR creators, talked about like being called off as kids for touching things. We're so used to trying to move past our sensory life because we think it like gets in the way of doing important or meaningful stuff. It's a waste of time to shift your car when you don't have to. It's a waste of time to press the elevator button when the computer can make it work more efficiently. It's a waste of time to want to roll your own towels in the bathroom when you can just wave your hand under it. But what are you doing with your time if not living in your body in the world? Like, the time was going to pass anyway, and there you are doing all the things that you're doing to get to happiness and outcomes. You might as well experience those moments along the way, because otherwise you miss them.
1: What if you have a boss that doesn't get that? Right?
0: Yeah. I think there's always room. Like, one of the stories I tell in the book is about one of my editors at The Atlantic who got a mechanical keyboard at his desk, you know, that clicky click kind of keyboard. Mm-hmm. And it's a silly example, but it's one where, you know, he was like, gosh, I type all day. I want to feel the sensation of my work more readily. I'm going to get this keyboard that lets me do it. So even in the work he's already doing, and by the way, we have great bosses, so I'm not saying that's, they're like forcing you to sit at your desk and work all the time, but just that sense of doing the work, that might be as important as the outcomes related to it. This is a big topic, but I think in general, in our work, I spend like 8 hours a day at work, right? And our work lives are very directed toward outcomes either for the firm or for yourself in advancement in your career. But a lot of work is just being in the moment-to-moment experience of work. I talked to some trades workers, you know, tile setters, plumbers, that kind of thing for the book. Mm-hmm. And one reason that some people are sort of looking with envy from the white-collar world onto the so-called blue-collar world, onto the trade world, is those folks have like this deep sensory connection with their work moment to moment that then is very, very directly connected.

0: Get Down Adrian, and we hope you are getting down, by Macomer Fifi. You're listening to The Calypso Show on Frequencies. Nearly 80 years ago, the Windrush sailed into the UK, carrying one of the first large groups of Caribbean people to arrive in Britain. They were invited to help fill a severe post-war labour shortage and given the right to live and work in England. One of the passengers was the iconic Calypso singer, Lord Kitchener. Shortly after he got off the Windrush, a reporter asked him if he could sing a song. And check this, there's actually video footage of this interview on the dock.
1: Now, may I ask you your name?
2: Lord Kitchener.
1: Lord Kitchener. Now, I'm told that you are really the king of Calypso singers, is that right?
2: Yes, that's
1: true. Will you sing for us?
2: Right now.
1: Yes.
2: London is the place for me. London, this lovely city. You can go to France or America, India, Asia, or Australia, but you must come.

Wednesday. When I studied at Mass called King Sela, my eyes run more water than the Kiaroni River. Yes, I just cry when the time comes, no Mass here in Great Britain.

manager this spring / winter, they were doing all the behind the scenes. They were trying to get us into a league, because that is one of the rules, is that you have to be in a 3-team league to compete in the provincials, right? But they denied us into that league. And that's where we went to, you know, the BC board there and asked if there was another way that we could, you know, possibly represent, because we did attempt to

0: Conservative leader Pierre Poilievre is calling for a new, more robust national alert system when children with special needs go missing. He's making that call after Calgary police confirmed the death of 11-year-old Parker, a Calgary boy with autism who was nonverbal. His body was found 2 weeks after he disappeared. Speaking to the CBC's The Home Stretch, Mr. Poilievre says Parker's story hits close to home.
1: Shock, anxiety, relatability. I found out from my wife. She texted me the story, and I knew exactly what was in her mind when she texted it to me.

0: Congress one of those audits?
1: Yeah, Congresswoman, as Secretary Rubio has said, we will produce for Congress, you know, appropriate summaries.
0: So I would love to see, it's been 6 months, I would like to see two reports because it's every 3 months.
2: The official promised to release the audits, but did not say when. The earthquakes have made the question even more urgent. Rebuilding damaged and destroyed homes could cost at least $2.4 billion. And it's not clear where that money will be coming from. The top U.S. diplomat in Caracas, John Barrett, said some oil revenue will go toward reconstruction, but he hasn't said how much. For The World, I'm Tibisa Isaiah.
3: Still to come, an apparent terror attack in Germany leads to calls to rein in Islamic extremism. But critics say that is only part of the problem.
4: Right-wing extremists outnumber Islamist extremists by far. That's a simple fact.
3: That is straight ahead on The World.

and no one talks about it. Migrants talk about it, but not the way Castillo does. TikTok is filled with selfie videos of upbeat migrants dressed in wetsuits with fins on the Moroccan side of the border. They buy them in shops there, then slip into the sea at night for a swim that can take up to 10 hours.

0: yeah. and on the same level as him, I think is a testament to the fact that his songwriting is so strong.
1: I completely, completely agree. And I also think that's a really lovely place to leave it. I really appreciate your time. Thank you guys so much for being on the show today. Thanks for having us.
0: Thanks.
1: Of course, Maura Johnston is a freelance music journalist in Boston. Riot 7 Play is a freelance film critic whose work shows up on CTV, CBC, and in the Globe and Mail. He was right here in studio. Christy Puchko is a film editor at Mashable in New York City. My name is El Amin Abdel Mahmoud. This show is called Commotion. We'll be back on Monday. We'll see you then.

0: In early 1968, there was this movement to liberalise the country. Alexander Dubček was made the leader, and he wanted to introduce sort of democratic policies. Censorship was abolished, so finally people could say what they really thought without fear. And his reforms were called, and I love this phrase, socialism with a human face. The problem is, it didn't last long. Later that year, the Soviet Union took control again, and their new hardline regime clamped right down on censorship.
1: And again, there was this ongoing process of saying black is white, up is down, everything's getting better for everyone all the time, when it clearly wasn't. Those who could see what was going on in West Germany, for example, could see they were having a much greater degree of political freedom.
0: Just for some context here, in the wake of World War II, Germany was split, with the West administered by Allied powers, America, and the East controlled by the Soviets, leaving you a nation divided.
1: For all its faults, yes, Germany, yes, we know, for all its faults, had a much greater degree of political freedom and much higher standard of living. So there was a feeling like communism was like, it was both undefeatable, inevitable, and yet impossible to sustain. So there was a feeling of an irresistible force meeting an immovable object by the time you get into the very late 80s.
0: By 1989, people in Czechoslovakia are just dead set over the Soviet-led communist government. People are suffering. It's a state on the brink of collapse.
1: People are getting poorer and poorer. The city's falling apart. The environment has been ravaged beyond belief. This iron need by the government to control what reality is. Up is down, black is white. Despite the dire state of things, the complete absence of freedom, the lack of things in the shops, the government's got its own people saying things have never been better. Every year the president gives a speech saying, we're so happy at the moment. Everything's going so incredibly well. Indeed, under communism, people are loving each other better than they did under capitalism. So there's this strange Alice in Wonderland effect that's going on in the country. Everyone knows it's crap.
0: But then, in November of 1989, the city of Prague feels this ripple. Everyone in the city, they wake up to news of something huge happening across the border over in Germany.
2: The sound you can hear is the Berlin Wall being chipped away.
1: The Berlin Wall's come down. East Germany is now going to become part of West Germany. All these countries are liberalising and introducing democratic systems. In hindsight, we can say that it was really obvious that Czechoslovakia was going to become democratic, but it wasn't obvious at the time. So there was a real uncertainty. So there was still this feeling of tension. Can we do it? There's simmering discontent. There's a few people making the odd protest here and there. The state had all these forces on standby, police armed with plexiglass and batons and helmets that had repeatedly, any sign of protest, bashed people in the street, dragged them through the streets, perpetrated terrible violence.
0: And yet, a protest was planned in Prague, one that would go down as history-making. But it started as a commemoration for a young man, actually who was a student, who had actually been murdered decades earlier by the Nazis.
1: Now, the communists don't like the Nazis, so they went, OK, we want to have it at Vyšehrad Cemetery of Heroes, which is the second castle of Prague further down the river. But as soon as they start gathering there, something's up, you can tell. They're not singing the party songs. They're formless. There's a lot of talk. People have got banners up saying, if not us, who? If not now, when? And after the ceremony is complete, someone says, let's march into the city. So they march down the hill from Vyšehrad and they go into one of the main drags in Prague called the Rodney Street. But as they arrive in the Rodney Street, they've got people coming out and cheering them. Actors from the National Theatre are coming out and cheering this parade of several thousand students. They find at the end of Narodny Street that their way is being blocked by a contingent of riot police. Now, this is a special detachment from the Czechoslovak Air Force. These are people called the Red Berets, and they're armed with plexiglass shields and real truncheons and helmets. And they tell them to stop, so the marchers stop. And then they feel everyone bunching up behind them, because another row of anti-riot police have come in from the back of the protest and are sort of slowly squishing them together. There's a loud hailer where they're told to leave the scene, but they can't get out. All the side streets off Narodny Street are blocked by the police. Now, there's this tremor of nervousness.

0: It's Latino USA. I'm Maria Hinojosa. Before the break, we played you part of the first episode of our new Futuro Studios podcast with iHeartRadio. It's called Muy Excited with Maria Garcia. And now Maria, mi tocaya, wraps up her exploration of Ricky Martin's evolution.
1: It is the year 2000, and Ricky Martin releases his second English album, Sound Loaded, with a hit lead single, She Bangs. We need a moment to talk about this video. The premise is hot, horny, underwater club, and it starts with some really fine octopus men. No, literally, half-naked men with CGI octopus tentacles. Most everyone in the video is half-naked, actually, kind of twerking. At one point, Ricky is laying down with his shirt open, with various hands rubbing his body, his blue jeans unbuttoned, and he's making all kinds of faces. And you know, it's very clear that Ricky is treated by US media as a sort of hot Latin lover trope. But you know, when I see She Bangs, I don't see a Latino artist necessarily pandering to a trope. I think that would be a lazy take. Is there maybe some artistic engineering around his image? Like, does his team maybe play up his strengths, i.e. he's beautiful and sexy and an amazing dancer and creating this really exciting fusion music? Yes. Does US media then take all this and play into a trope? Also, yes. Billboard magazine called him a hot tamale, which tamales are Mexican. And also the singular of tamales is tamal, a grammatical hill I will die on, a personal pet peeve of mine. But anyway, grammatically incorrect cliches aside, the coverage around Ricky feels charged at this time. In most notably, a now infamous interview, also from 2000.
2: And with you, there have been the rumors, that question or talk about your sexual orientation. You must be aware of those rumors.
3: Of course.
1: When Barbara Walters tries to make him come out.
2: You know, you could stop these rumors. You could say, as many artists have, yes, I am gay. Or you could say, no, I'm not. Mm. Or you could leave it as you are, ambiguous. I don't want to put you in the spot, but I get it. But it's in your power to do it. And I'm bringing it up, Ricky, because you know that this is being said,
3: and
2: you're even being named.
3: For giving me the opportunity to express the rumors. But Barbara, for some reason, I just don't feel like it.
1: I love that answer. I just don't feel like it. That should be enough. And it feels like it was an answer that was ahead of its time. Why would he come out on her terms in an ambush moment?

other attorneys about cases where the second Trump administration was violating the agreement that protected Orgullosa. This included deporting families who had been separated under Trump's first term. Lee was worried. These families were supposed to be legally protected. Removing them was unlawful. For Orgullosa, the agreement gave her family a status called parole.

0: It's Latino USA. I'm Maria Hinojosa. Today, we're following Orgullosa as she prepares to fly back from Honduras to the United States. I'm going to pass the mic back to Latino USA producer Reynaldo Leaños Jr.
1: Months passed before Orgullosa and her family received any information from the federal government about details on how this return might take place. And then one day, through WhatsApp, the federal government told Orgullosa the date and time of her family's flight back to the U.S. I immediately hopped on a video call with her.
2: Mira, yo sé de que va a ser un día de tan, tan, tan grande, maravilloso en mi vida y en la vida de mi familia. Y yo me estoy preparando bien psicológicamente y verbalmente.
1: She was visibly happy and hopeful. She was mentally preparing herself for her return. Orgullosa began the rounds of goodbyes for her family in Honduras. During Orgullosa's goodbyes, she told her mom how thankful she was to have spent the last 9 months with her. While she was in Honduras, Orgullosa enjoyed being reunited with family she hadn't seen in person in more than 7 years. She was also fixated on returning to the U.S. Orgullosa's mom was happy she was allowed to return to the U.S. and told her, You don't dream small. You always

0: 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First, you heard an episode of our new podcast, Muy Excited, hosted and written by Maria Garcia. The Muy Excited team includes Marta Martinez, Brittany Cronin, Marlon Bishop, Victoria Estrada, and Juan Carlos Peláez. Executive producers at Futuro Studios are Marlon Bishop and Maria Garcia. Executive producers at iHeart are Leo Gomez and Arlene Santana. Our second story was produced by Reynaldo Leaños Jr. and edited by Benilei Ramirez. Fernanda Echavarri is our managing editor. Nancy Trujillo is our production manager. Our engineers are Stephanie Lebeau, Julia Caruso, J.J. Grubin, and Brandon Grugel at Multitude. The Latino USA team also includes Roxana Aguirre, Glorimar Marquez, and Julieta Martinelli. Benilei Ramirez and I are executive producers. I'm your host, Maria Hinojosa. You can find Latino USA on your podcast feed, also on our website, latinousa.org, and you can listen to us anytime then. Muchas gracias. Hasta la próxima. Ciao.
1: That was Latino USA from Futuro Media and PRX. I'm Saroja Coelho. We are traveling the world with our international programming here on CBC Radio 1.
2: When you see the color blue, how do you know it's blue? 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
3: Isaac Newton, he's 23 years old.
4: 1665. And one of the questions that he thinks about is,
3: what are colors?
5: He got himself a prism, which is just a bit of glass shaped like a pyramid. And the light shattered and became
3: a rainbow on the wall.
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3: the colors are in there in the glass.
4: While the first prism was still making that rainbow on the wall,
3: he held up a second prism in the blue area, and what he found was it remains blue.
4: Then maybe the prism wasn't muddying the white light. The colors were in the light. They are the light.
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6: The Commonwealth Games are headed to Glasgow, Scotland. Athletes from 74 nations and territories will compete in sports like athletics, swimming, artistic gymnastics, and wheelchair three-on-three basketball. Anything can happen when the level of competition is this high. Don't miss any of the action from July 23rd to August 2nd. 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
7: From CBC News, the world this hour, I'm Mike Miles. The Pear Lake wildfire in BC's South Cariboo region has prompted expanding evacuation orders. The fire

0: himself also has an incredible origin story. Perhaps you could give me your telling of it.
1: Open Society Foundations was set up by George Soros, who is by origin a Hungarian Jew who grew up there during the Holocaust and eventually had to leave the country, came as a refugee to the UK, where he got a scholarship to study at London School of Economics.

0: that might be functional. So even if you are expecting to see both copies of the gene expressed, if the one is faulty, the other one is functioning and expressing half of what it should, that might be enough so that you don't have the disease or express the phenotype that is not good.
1: Still, women

0: the president of the Heritage Museum?
1: Of the museum, yes, yeah. I am. Among a few other things.
0: Yeah, tell me about those other things.
1: Oh, well, it's a small town. So we have a core group of people who pretty much do everything. So there's we've got the artisan market, of course, which was started before I came to town, but it's I'm on that committee, and we have a few people there. And then the museum, and a couple of years ago, we started Home Roots, which originated out of Winnipeg, which is a musical performance tour that happens over the winter time.
0: Yes, very so popular.
1: Very popular, yeah. And it's been exciting for Cranberry to be able to have live music coming three or four or five times a year, which is great. And my goodness, what else? I'm on a couple of foundation boards, but it's really... That's what happens in a small town. Mm-hmm. You've got people who step up, and we've got some fantastic volunteers who make this place happen. So it's certainly a great way to spend your time. I'm retired, and I knew I was always a workaholic, but now I'm a workaholic for no pay. So
0: well,
1: it's just the way it goes.
0: This is what you hear from people who retire. They've never been so busy.
1: That's
0: you know.
1: True.
0: Yeah.
1: It's true.
0: So tell us a little bit about Cranberry Portage. I drove through Cranberry Portage once on my way to fishing up farther north. I sneezed a couple of times, and when I looked up, we were already through it.
1: Yeah, that kind of is what happens. We are a small town. We're right on the highway 10, between pretty much directly between the Paw and Flin Flon. Flin Flon has the bigger name for sure. I was born and raised there, so I can talk about it too. But I moved to Cranberry Portage about 5 years ago, and always knew that I would retire in the north. And this is where I found some land on the lake and built a place. And I couldn't be happier with living here in Cranberry. It's only about 608 people. I know that because I was a returning officer for the Manitoba election a couple years ago.
0: Right.
1: And, but it's a totally incredible, historic and, place that was incredibly important in terms of the fur trade, mm-hmm. Operations that happened back, as you know, back in the 1700s and on. But you would never know it because you drive through and it just looks like a small town that has seen better days. And we're trying to change that. In fact, one of our slogans that we're using on some of our promotional material is, when was the last time you stopped in Cranberry?
0: Right.
1: And I took that from we were at a trade show in Flin Flon a couple of years ago. And I decided to ask everybody who went past the booth that question. And I would say 90% said they hadn't stopped either ever or, you know, might have stopped for gas, mm-hmm. that kind of thing. And so we're changing that. And now with this market that we have, it's kind of put us on the map where it should have been for many other reasons, because that same lake that you probably fished in, which is a world-class fishing
0: yes.
1: Lake, trout, walleye, we actually are on the same lake. And people don't fish this end as much. That means there's more fish. So it's a massive lake. You can drive half an hour on the highway and you come up to the lake on the other side.
0: Gotcha.
1: So it's not unusual for people to drive through, so we won't hold that against you.
0: No.
1: But we do encourage you next time to stop, and we hope we'll give you lots of reasons to do that.
0: Really interesting. I like your perspective too, Barb. I was just kidding about the sneezing. I'm just, you know, naturally a smartass. But
1: no, it's true.
0: So, you know, I'll just tell you, it's one of my more memorable life moments is, you know, during Beaver Lake days, being up there in the long weekend, fishing till just before midnight and the sun was just setting. It's beautiful.
1: It is beautiful.
0: Yeah.
1: And it's hard sometimes for people to get used to that. Hard for parents with young kids because you don't go to bed till it's dark. And, but on the other hand, it's a grand adventure. So the flip side, of course, is the wintertime.

Ghost Funk Orchestra from New York with a song called Acotillo. A quick Google search brings up a type of plant indigenous to the southwestern United States. Looks kind of like a cactus, probably not though, but if that is the case, then Ocotillo is probably the correct pronunciation. I was listening to that, just the way my mind works when I listen to music, I think this is maybe more late night funk than early morning funk. Love the vibe of that song though. What do you think? You can always send your thoughts via email. We deal only with the most futuristic types of technology here. So email us weekend@cbc.ca. You're listening to the Weekend Morning Show. 1st of August. I'll keep it glass half full. But at least another, well, literally 7 weeks of summertime. That's just sort of a theme that we play near the end of an hour. We're waiting on Matt for a couple of news headlines. I'll tell you that I just found out that today, 45 years ago today, the first broadcast of MTV in the U.S., something that, a phenomenon that came and went and is possibly gone forever, the idea of a music video channel.

Since we were speaking of the Blue Jays earlier with Stacey Mae Fowles, it's worth mentioning they won last night against the St. Louis Cardinals, who haven't been playing very well lately. But another great performance by pitcher Dylan Cease. He is a shining star of their pitching staff. Lackluster pitching staff this season, it seems. But as I was saying, last weekend we watched him pitch a complete game, all 9 innings, and only allowed one hit. Last night, 6 innings, and allowing 3 hits, but only 1 run. The Blue Jays won 3-1 against the Cardinals. I won't bother talking about the Bomber game, which was so frustrating to watch. But if you're into baseball, you know, you might be feeling the same frustration when it comes to the Blue Jays, who were doing so well last night. They were literally millimeters away from winning the World Series. Never mind, bad memories. All right. 7:36 on a Saturday morning. You're listening to the Weekend Morning Show. My name is Bruce Layden. And a couple of weeks ago, our next guest was up early as our early bird, telling us about the Sherbrooke Street Market that happens every Saturday from 11 to 5. Lennard Taylor, a local fashion designer who's basically running things around Sherbrooke these days, has, you know, a very interesting perspective on clothing, fashion, designing.

and for my clients, for everybody I talk to, it's like, what does your clothing make you feel every single day? Because if you're getting up in the morning and you're just throwing on clothes to throw on some clothes and you're heading out the door and you're not even thinking about it, you're doing yourself a disservice. Because if you get up and you intentionally look at what you're putting on and you put on a great outfit or an outfit that makes you smile and feel good, you're going to have that visceral reaction with your

0: That is Stay High by Brittany Howard, lead singer of Alabama Shakes. Apparently, Alabama Shakes has an album coming out, a new one. 7:57, time for news headlines with Matt Humphrey.
1: We have breaking news this morning. Pimichickamack Cree Nation went into a lockdown after a shooting last night. In a statement on social media, Chief David Monius says one person is dead after an exchange of gunfire. Mounties are investigating. He asks everyone to stay in their homes.

0: it was the healthier option, that we've made this in a lab. We know it's perfect. It's good for your baby.
1: The space age. Here you go.
0: Yes. And there was a lot of like predatory and still is predatory marketing surrounding formula companies. And the WHO is really working on monitoring.

0: Top 10, of course, from 1979, but used as the first broadcast video on MTV. MTV signed on this day 45 years ago and only made it about 35 years. I think it's been about 10 years where it's been just strictly, I don't even know what's on there anymore. It's just a bunch of reality shows and repeats, and so not any, probably not any video shows. But that was a very cool tune at the time, overplayed though. And so when you play it and you hear it now, it's just kind of one of those, wouldn't play it very often on this show, but in light of the 45th anniversary of MTV, it was a historical event. What can I tell you? 8:56 coming up on 8:57, time for news headlines. One last time with Matt Humphrey.
1: We are waiting for an update out of Pimichickamack Cree Nation. The nation went into a lockdown last night after a shooting, the chief says, who also says one person is dead. Mounties are in the community now. He's asking people to lock their doors and windows, to cooperate with officers should they come to your home. He also says Treaty and Indian Days events and gatherings are all canceled until further notice, effective immediately. We'll have another local update at 10 o'clock. Thank you for the morning.
0: Thank you, too.
1: I think it's historic.
0: Just checking up on the Buggles here. One-hit wonder here, definitely in America. But you were a new wave band from London. And I don't know if they had any other hits in the UK. Probably. They're much more accepting of quirky sort of novelty hits in the UK than we ever were here in Canada. So who knows if they had more hits. But only one here. Top 10 from 40 years ago. Thank you, Matt.
1: Excellent song.
0: Kind of cool.
1: Wow, it's great.
0: When you first heard it.
1: Historic.
0: Well, they thought they were predicting the future, right? No more radio after this.
1: They've been saying that for... Well, they said it when TV was invented.
0: We sure showed them.
1: That's what that show sucks about.
0: I have a magazine that came out in the early 2000s that has a picture of a radio with a bullet going through it and it predicting the death of radio.
1: Right.

0: from, right?
1: Yeah. If that more of those opportunities existed to produce here, would you take a greater sense of pride in knowing that, hey, I passed it along to somebody who's then going to do it here and it's going to stay within the country?
2: For me personally, I think there would be. If you were to go into the grocery store and look at a specific brand of soy sauce or something and say, hey, you know, our beans that we're growing are going directly into that soy sauce product, I think it's just a pride of for yourself personally, knowing, seeing the end product of what you do, because we don't really see it once it leaves the farm gate.
1: Yeah. And where do you guys, how do you see yourself as a part of like this food security, food sovereignty movement that's happening now? Is that something that you see yourself as an active part of?
2: Yeah, definitely. Canadian grown. I mean, we all know the troubles that we've been having with our American neighbors with tariffs and all that stuff. And you're at the whim of somebody else's policy and you have no control. So it's a huge leverage point. Food is a huge leverage point for international trade to begin with. And if somebody is, I don't want to say hostile, but if somebody wants to use it as a leverage point to your negative, then you're at a big risk. So your vulnerability is quite high. And so if you can keep it all in-house, you can add the value, you can create the jobs, then I think it's kind of a no-brainer.
1: So that portion of Hunt's crop that stays here in Canada is sold to a company that aims to process those soybeans right here in southwestern Ontario.
3: Well, welcome to Ben Miller, gentlemen. Glad to have you here, and we're proud to be able to show you our soy protein demonstration plant.
1: Martin Vanderloo is the CEO of New Protein International. He and Chief Development Officer Graham Markham have brought me to a giant proof of concept that they've built for an even bigger facility they're hoping to open in 3 years.
4: In a nutshell, we are developing Canada's first soy protein manufacturing plant.
3: Not only are we able to, with the size of this plant, to supply the Canadian domestic market, but we're going to have some opportunity to export soy protein isolate worldwide. We already have an offtake agreement with a large Japanese distributor.
1: Soy protein isolate. It's a powder that's used in hundreds of different foods. Think nutrition shakes, plant-based meat alternatives, protein bars. Vanderloo says theirs won't just be the first plant in Canada. It'll use tech that's the first of its kind.

really had that pride of ownership of the goods that we actually produce here and the things and the raw goods that we have. And so it's going to require a campaign where we're actually talking about Canada's natural goodness, Canada's value, Canada's efficacy, Canada's safety of food. And if we start doing that and we also start exporting more, people are going to pay attention. But right now, they see Canada as a place that ships a lot of raw goods. They don't see Canada

0: What started as a political satire movement has now become a viral revolution. The Cockroach Janata Party was founded on the 16th of May. It's the fastest growing internet phenomena in Indian political discourse in recent times.
1: Last Saturday, India's education minister resigned after weeks of growing dissent and mass protests led by the Cockroach Janata Party. The group and its supporters have been demanding the minister step down over an exam leak.

0: It's another thing entirely to get a ticket. Even if they don't sell out, the most popular packages, like weekend passes, tend to go fast.
1: Every time you look at concert prices and stuff like that, you see they're all going up and they're really hard to get.
0: Hard to get, unless you're someone like Ian Carroll.
1: Anyone with administrator accounts to these systems have the ability to issue all these expensive tickets for $0. And I could just issue any of those.
0: Ian is an ethical hacker based in Las Vegas, home to EDC, one of the world's biggest electronic dance music festivals. Earlier this year,

0: What piece of merch are they clamoring for, Jonas?
1: Hudson Williams.
0: Jan?
2: It's the fleece zip-up that guy wore in Sochi.
0: You are correct for the point. The CBC headline reads, "Why everyone's talking about heated rivalries, Team Canada fleece." When we see the players at the Olympic, Shane is wearing a white zip-up fleece with red maple leaf accents, and everyone is going nuts for it. There's an online petition to get it made for real, but they can't officially make it. Why?
3: Because the Bay owns all the rights to Team Canada's designs?
0: Sort of. Yeah. The maple leaf is trademarked, so they would need government permission. The Canadian government, however, seems quite pleased with their return on investment for the show. What did Canada's culture minister, Mark Miller, say after acknowledging the government invested around $3.5 million on Gay Hockey Smut?
1: He kind of just salivated for 30 seconds.
0: In a manner of speaking, he said, "We got a lot of bang for our buck." Panel, somehow we've reached the end of this exciting episode of Because News. Our champion today is Jen Caruana. Congratulations, Jen. You have the honor of reading our credits. I am Gavin Crawford, and in the interest of national unity, I will be both green lighting and then immediately blocking a pipeline this weekend.

listening to season 13 of Under the Influence. If you're enjoying this episode, take an archive dive and listen to Wacky Ad Spaces, season 8, episode 2. Ever heard of forehead advertising? You have now. You can find it wherever you listen to the show.

once they get across the lake, or once they go around the lake, how do they get down to Mexico? So Long Point is this giant sandy peninsula that jets out into Lake Erie, and where we tagged the monarchs at Long Point, those monarchs, they migrate all the way from Canada down to central Mexico, so just west of Mexico City.

0: surveys basically that took place. And one of the longest occurring surveys in North America actually has taken place at the tip of Long Point. And then the other way that people used to track monarch migration was through sticker tags. And so they would put these little stickers with a unique number on the underside of the wing. And then those monarchs would be subsequently captured somewhere further south on their migration or even on the wintering grounds in Mexico. And so we were able to piece together where the majority of monarchs were coming from.
1: My name is Lily Charles. I'm a second year master's student, co-supervised by Heather Karuba at the University of Ottawa and by Greg here. And my first experience tagging the monarchs was sort of testing out this earlier generation of the tags. But it was really a struggle to be able to track them far. And we were wondering how long they stayed in these restored patches. And we really wanted to know that, but it was really challenging.
0: So about 3 months before we went to the field, we were contacted by the company that makes the tags. And they said, we know you're using this previous generation, but we have this brand new tag. And it's a game changer. It gets picked up passively by people's cell phones, same way that AirTags work with Apple phones. And so we thought, oh, this is incredible. And I had some extra research money. So we bought 30 tags and we went out and we deployed them. There's a monarch here that I will tag later today.
1: So an average day would be we wake up in the morning on the beach in these amazing tents at the best field lodging I've ever stayed at. It was very, very amazing. And then we would go out and we would start to catch monarchs. So it seems silly, but that's the main part of it, is walking around with a butterfly net and trying to go to these patches of flowers where you'd expect the monarchs to be. And it is a skill that you have to develop. Initially, it was tricky to capture them. They are so fast.
0: Beautiful.
1: But over time, you know, you learn how to catch them. Usually it was while they were foraging. And then we would bring them back in an enclosure to our tagging station that we had set up, and sort of we'd trade roles throughout the day of who was catching the monarchs and then who was tagging.
0: Okay. There's a wildlife research technician I work with, Anna Diaz, that was out there with us.
2: So next, with a Q-tip and a little bit of water, but just a little bit to wet it, we're gonna clean the exoskeleton where, like in the thorax, where we're gonna stick the tag.
0: Anna spent a lot of time developing the tagging method and talking to other researchers that do butterfly tracking so that we'd have like a safe method for putting these tags out.
2: It has little hairs, so we want it to be as clean as possible. It looks shiny now.
1: It was a learning curve, but I would say it took between 5 to 10 minutes per butterfly, and then we keep them in an enclosure afterwards for 10 minutes to make sure that nothing is wrong with the tag and that their wings are okay.
2: We can let it dry for another 2-3 minutes, and then we are gonna move this monarch to an enclosure where she can stay there in a more natural position, and the glue can dry before we release it forever.
0: So after we put the tags on the monarchs and we let them go,
3: she's off. Look at her go. Look at her go.
0: We saw them literally fly off to the west, and I thought to myself, okay, they're flying around the lake. Like, that, this must be what's happening, because they're flying back towards the mainland. But what was really cool about these tags is the data comes in almost instantaneously. And so by the second day, when we opened the portal, we could literally see them getting picked up by people's boats that were out on the water, like people that had their Apple iPhones on their boats. And then we could see them making landfall along the south shore of Lake Erie in Cleveland, for example.
1: Most people have heard about the monarch migration, but then to see it in real time and knowing that we have interacted with these butterflies.

0: picks the winner. Now here's a man known for his colorful commentaries, Steve Patterson.
1: Yeah, thanks, Graham Clark. Hello, Canada. Welcome back to the debaters, and it is great to be back here in Yellowknife. Yellowknife, Canada, that's right. A town that offers no end of culinary delights. You can get good eats at the legendary Wildcat Cafe, originally built in 1937 by pioneer

0: Engineers Willie Wiley and Smokey Stout. The Wildcat has been host to prime ministers, including Stephen Harper, who knocked his head on the slanted ceiling when he visited. True story. Fortunately for Mr. Harper, he wasn't hurt, though, because he's so hard-headed, both in his ways and his majestic helmet of hair. Now it's time to meet two debaters who are a couple of wildcats themselves. This comic ditched her friends, the butcher and the candlestick maker. It's Newfoundland's Lisa Baker. Lisa Baker, making her way out, riling up the crowd here in Yellowknife. And this comic was happy investing in moon rocks until the stock cratered. It's Toronto's Sean Cullen. All right. There he is. Hello, good sir. Your topic, debaters, is one that will be fascinating. Velcro. Is it superior to laces? Finally. I'm looking forward to both perspectives on this because our house follows the bunny method of shoelace tying, which has this helpful rhyme. Over, under, around the tree, hop through the bunny hole, pull and see. I had to look that up because I'm pretty sure my dad paraphrased it quite a bit when I was a kid. I remember it as grab a rabbit by the ears, pull them together, I'm gonna get a beer. And then my mom bought me Velcro shoes and dad just didn't even skip a beat. Stick them together, make them adhere. I'm gonna go get two more beers. Time now for a debate that is a shoe-in. So, whereas it's an ingenious design that's easier to use and more suitable for all ages, be it resolved that Velcro is superior to laces. Lisa, you're arguing for this, please. You have 2 minutes, starting now. Lisa Baker.
1: Thank you. I gotta say, this is my 11th appearance on The Debaters, and I am quite shocked that we are diving into such a controversial topic. I would have thought by now that everyone would be on board with Velcro, especially us. You know, you, me, Steve, most of our listeners are only a couple of years away of wanting everything with Velcro. Shoes, seatbelts, underwear. And the wasted time. On average, it takes 47 seconds to tie shoelaces. That's 8,671 minutes per year, which adds up to 18 years of your lifetime spent tying laces. Comedian, not a mathematologist, but you could raise a child. You could raise a child in that amount of time. And speaking of children, have you ever taught a child to tie their shoes? It's like they don't have thumbs. I'm also guessing, Sean, that you have never tripped over your own untied laces on a staircase, rolled down like a wrecking ball to take out someone's sweet granny who was just trying to take advantage of the bay's going out of business sales, and send her to the hospital with a broken hip, and now her kids have to take turns staying with her, and they get a bunch of parking tickets and have to miss work to go to fight the tickets in court, and then their boss fires them, and now their houses are in threat of foreclosure? You've never done that? Wouldn't happen with Velcro. Thank you, Steve.
0: Lisa Baker, with her trademark research. Now, here to tell us why this isn't going to end in a tie, it's our own Laces Laureate, Sean Cullen.
2: Velcro. It's a space age wonder thing. Astronauts! Blah, blah, blah, blah. Wowee, whoop-de-doo, yippity-dee-dee-day-doo. Oh, that crazy Velcro, have you heard about it? It's so great. I'd like Velcro to be my uncle. I'd like to tongue kiss Velcro. Or would I? In fact, no. Velcro feels like

0: privately funded health care. How are you feeling about it right now?
1: Well, I think the care I've had has been wonderful, but I think it was unnecessary that I should have to come all the way to Toronto to do it.
2: We don't know exactly how many Canadians are paying for private hip or knee surgery.

experience. And I think the deprivation during the war really scars people. And I think that's, you know, in addition to all of the other trauma, I think it's a type of hunger that we can't even fathom. Sorry. So I think that after the war, he was left with this

0: About mild levels of dehydration affecting their skin and their cognition and certain things like that. So I think it's important that there's some kind of a regimen that, the older people in the heat are convinced or educated that they have to have fluids available and consume them on a regular basis.
1: And what does that mean? Checking in with the older people in your life, creating some kind of plan?
0: Yes, I think that's the key. Older people, the concerns are they eating enough? Are they eating enough protein? Are they doing enough physical activity to maintain their skeletal muscle mass? And making consuming fluids part of their daily routine. So what are you doing at breakfast? Are you having a snack and something to drink mid-morning, lunch, et cetera?
1: Mm-hmm. How can you tell if an elderly person is dehydrated? Are there specific signs there?
0: Well, I think a lot of the signs are the same as for a younger person, but we worry about their ability to maintain their attention. Are they tired? Are they lethargic? I mean, a lot of older people are not as physically active. So it's sometimes difficult to know if they're more lethargic than normal. Sometimes confusion, dizziness. Again, asking them to check their urine to see if it's dark or it's clear. I think all around, just more care and being a little more cautious.
1: Okay, good things to watch out for. We have another caller on the line. This is Montana Pignaro in Bridgewater, Nova Scotia. Montana, thanks so much for calling. What's your question for our experts?
2: Hi, thanks. I'm a farmer and I do a lot of sweating. And I've had low sodium for the last 18 months and I don't know how to change it.
1: Because
2: I don't have a doctor, and my doctor, the one person I did see, told me to cut back on sodium, but I don't have a high sodium diet. And when this all started, I saw sweat on my black bra when it dried. I saw salt, And I drink coconut water.
0: Yeah.
2: A lot of it when I sweat a lot. I drink probably a liter a day when I'm working of the coconut water, if it's like a sweat three outfit kind of day. And then I was craving at the time orange juice with salt. I was like, oh, I want to put salt in orange juice. That's weird. And I drank it once, but then right after that, I found out my sodium was low, and that's actually caused by too much sodium. So I haven't done it since, but it is something that I randomly crave.
1: Wow, that's fascinating. Toby, any thoughts on this? The low sodium level is caused, or the high sodium level is caused by too little sodium?
3: I'm unsure exactly of that mechanism. Lawrence might have a view on that, but certainly one thing that strikes me is the fact that if there's a want for something like orange juice and salt, then that's definitely a sign and a symptom to investigate this further. It sounds like high sweat rates are definitely part of that, as well as being physically active. And I was just going to mention in the previous conversation that opportunity and access to bathrooms is something that might hinder. This is probably the opposite. So that's talking about elderly. This is probably the opposite, whereby a physically active lifestyle through a job means that hydration probably needs to be increased, as does potentially the diet. Lawrence, what are your thoughts?
0: Yes, I agree with you. I think that, this individual's indicating that they have salt on their hat and things like that, which means they're probably a high salt sweater, because there's quite a bit of individual variation between people. So a combination of a high salt sweater, sweating quite a bit during the day, it seems to me that it's pretty clear that there's not enough sodium going into the body. And of course, the only way to really check that on a regular basis would be to have a blood test and make sure that the sodium concentration in the blood is where it's supposed to be. It could be that at one point when a blood test was taken, that the blood sodium was a little low because of certain circumstances. But it certainly sounds like this individual is craving sodium, which would generally mean that there's not enough in the body. And it's surprising, people that work outside in the heat, on farms or doing landscaping and certain things, will sweat a lot during an 8-hour day. So probably making sure

0: about that?
1: It's very sobering and makes me realize that I'm very privileged. And I guess I would extend that to many other people within Canada and across Canada. So, for example, it would be a similar

Word on the Inuit streets is that Reet recorded that song at the request of an Inuk friend who said there were not enough pop songs in Inuktitut and specifically asked for that cover of Dua Lipa. You just heard Ikiakik, Reet's cover of the smash hit Levitation. I'm Jared Martineau. This is Reclaimed, your home for Inuit and Indigenous music on CBC Music and Radio. And you'll hear more Indigenous covers today, like this next one from Wolf Saga. He's Anishinaabe, and he isn't just a casual fan of David Bowie. He has the Starman tattooed on his arm. And when he decided to record this cover, he didn't want it to be an imitation. He wanted to make it a purposeful dedication. And this cover is extra special because it also pays tribute to Wolf Saga's late father, and he's the one that introduced the young wolf pup to Bowie's music. This is Heroes on Reclaimed.

0: just for one day.
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1: Ani in Bujun, then away my gana duck, Leonard, son of the indigenous cows, Kagishka, Kamagakan, doing G and the Schnappe and they go. My name is Leonard Sumner. I'm Anishinaabe from the Little Saskatchewan First Nation, located in Treaty 2. And you're listening to Reclaimed on CBC Radio.

0: Emancipation Day. It's the date in 1834 when the Slavery Abolition Act took effect across the British Empire and honors the resilience of Black communities and the turning point in the struggle to end slavery. But as Philip Lee Shannock reports, the battle to have the day officially recognized was won only recently.
1: Let us march on. With the red, black, and green Pan-African flag flying over the town hall in Truro, Nova Scotia, Twyla Gross, Minister of African Nova Scotian Affairs, says Emancipation Day is a reminder that slavery existed here. African and Indigenous people in New France and in the Maritimes suffered at the hands of others and endured.
2: It recognizes that, you know, slavery is a part of our history, and we're here honoring, you know, African Nova Scotian communities and the steps toward building a more inclusive future together.
1: Along with Canada, Jamaica, Barbados, Trinidad and Tobago are among the Commonwealth countries who observe Emancipation Day, which often coincides with local carnival celebration. At the 59th annual Toronto Caribbean Carnival, Blue Devil Moko Jumbi Mass Camp winds its way along the city's waterfront, along with thousands of revelers. Co-founder Natalie Wood says the band has its roots in Trinidadian Emancipation Day celebration.
3: This is a mass that has emerged out of the fires of emancipation. The pain and the struggle and the trauma. Bring that into the future and show our resilience and our brilliance.
1: It's Jamel Musa's first time dancing in the Grand Parade in one of North America's largest Caribbean cultural celebrations. He says he's honoring those who fought for freedom.
4: And they deep down put the foundation there, like building a house, right? The foundation's there and you just keep building and building and building on top of that, brick by brick.
1: Nadia Thompson is with Black History Manitoba. She says the Slavery Abolition Act freed more than 800,000 enslaved Africans and their descendants across British colonies. But their stories are not heard as much as they should be.
5: Because there's a lot of this history, especially in Canada history, that is not being taught in our schools.
1: This historic day wasn't recognized by Canada until 2021, when the House of Commons voted unanimously to designate August 1st Emancipation Day.
5: There is a disconnect regarding who's advocating for us and who is speaking up to say, you know, Canada made mistakes.
1: But Canada also played a role in the freedom of thousands of African Americans, who through a secret network of safe houses called the Underground Railroad made it to new lives in southwestern Ontario. The United States officially ended slavery in 1865. Philip Lee Shannock, CBC News, Toronto.
0: Still ahead, dreaming of representing Canada at next year's Eurovision? We'll introduce you to some Canadian former contestants who've already competed at the world's biggest song contest. That's later on Your World Tonight. There are new evacuation orders in British Columbia this weekend. More than 100 wildfires are burning in the province. About half are out of control. Now, there are calls for the province to declare a state of emergency. Stephanie Cram has more on that story tonight.
6: I had known that it was getting closer. You can see it. The flame sounds like a jumbo jet starting off.
7: Blake Bolster, who lives just outside the village of Clinton, waited until the final minutes before the Pear Lake wildfire came barreling towards his house to evacuate.
6: I watched it as it approached the tree line that was on my property.
7: His property, one of hundreds more added to the evacuation order in the area. Now, Bolster wants the province to take action.
6: We need a state of emergency and we need more support.
7: That call echoed by BC Conservative lawmaker Lauren Dirksen in a social media video.
8: I am calling on the Minister of Forests to definitely declare a state of emergency in this province and get every available help, if that means the armed forces and other people. We need the help and we need it right now.
7: He says the Pear Lake fire is growing rapidly and likely won't die down this weekend. Evacuation orders have also expanded in the Squamish-Lillooet Regional District and the area where the wildfire is burning near Boston Bar. Provincial states of emergency for wildfires is not uncommon for British Columbia. In 2023, BC declared a state of emergency as a wildfire threatened the Okanagan and Southern Interior region.
9: My heart goes out to any resident who has been impacted by wildfires in the form of evacuation alert.

0: Jamaican-born Jay Douglas played there with his band, the Cougars. He spoke to CBC's Tom Power on Q about the evolution of Canada's Caribbean music scene and his band.
1: Because we only have about like 20 minutes to create an impression. And my goodness, went up there. First song, bop, bop, bop, I don't care. James Brown.
0: We'll leave you now.

0: Good evening, I'm Matt Humphrey with the CBC News Update. A northern artist who lost her home to wildfire now has her work on display at the Flin Flon Art Gallery. Donna Champagne's pieces are at the city's Norva Center. The University of Regina art student lost her Daenerys Beach home last summer, one of hundreds of villagers who lost everything. She says painting helps her express her feelings about the fire and climate change.
1: It's important for me to document that in my way with art, to try to show society that climate change is real and we're impacted. And if we don't do some climate responsibility, we won't be the last ones to lose their homes.
0: Champagne's work was on the walls of the Saskatchewan legislature earlier this year. She hopes the next step is the National Gallery in Ottawa. And you can see her work at cbc.ca/Manitoba. 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
4: Welcome to Laugh Out Loud in the Summer. I'm your host, Ali Hassan. So this weekend is a long weekend in most places in Canada. It's actually one of the most unique holidays because it has a different name across the country. It's called British Columbia Day, Saskatchewan Day, New Brunswick Day in those provinces. In Alberta, it's Heritage Day. It's Natal Day in Nova Scotia, Terry Fox Day in Manitoba. In St. John's, Newfoundland, they have Regatta Day, but it's on Wednesday. Or the next nicest day if the weather isn't good. Basing it on the weather in one of the most unpredictable climate zones in Canada. The Northwest Territories and Nunavut are role models for the rest of us as far as I'm concerned. It's just called civic holiday in those areas. What has all of this got to do with comedy, you ask? Nothing, but you're enjoying a long weekend, and we're happy to add some comedy to it. This first comedian arrived on the comedy scene late in life, but made up for it quickly and impressively. She was recently a contestant on Canada's Got Talent. From the 905 Festival in Oshawa a couple years back, here is Kathy Boyd.
5: Hey. Anybody see me on Canada's Got Talent? That's about right. I don't care. They don't just take anyone. You know, you have to have talent. But you also have to be kind of unique, you know? So in my case, it was probably because I'm not your stereotypical comic. I have a car. I'm not sure how they found out, but that was the clincher. I know why they took me. I wasn't born yesterday. That's why they took me. I don't even use that expression anymore. That's like someone with ADD saying, oh, I'm so excited.

But that's just because our crazy is marketable. You know, you can take our crazy and turn it into a reality show. Men's crazy is a little less marketable. You know, it's why there is a show called Dance Moms, but there's not a show called Hockey Dads. That's a scary show. That's not a reality.

I love TV. I love it more than anything. It's the only thing I love, frankly. When I'm in a social setting with people who don't watch TV, I don't know what to do. I don't know what to talk about, okay? I have these family members who are very like, oh, we don't really watch TV, you know, we just read textbooks and practice calligraphy. Okay, and then I was at dinner with them recently and I was talking about like some medical TV show. And one of them goes, you know what? I actually cannot watch shows like that because as a doctor, I understand all the medical jargon. And so I can't just relax and enjoy the show. And then another one of them was like, oh my God, that's like me with shows about lawyers, you know? It just feels like I'm at work. And then another one of them was like, that's like me with shows about people who are in successful relationships and can run 10K. It's like, ah, I'm looking in a mirror, you know? And I was like, I totally get it. Personally, I cannot watch shows about people who are having a really unpleasant time at dinner with their families. It's too real, you know? It's like looking in a mirror. They're cool, they're nice, they're smart, you know, they teach me stuff. They're like, oh, did you know that this Greek philosopher was blah, blah, blah in the 1970s or whatever? And I'm like, did you know that toots are short, but farts are loud? I learned that from a 7-year-old that I nanny for, and I could not agree more, you know? I nannied for many years. I really enjoyed it. I really enjoyed being a nanny. I don't want my own children, okay? And that really bothers people for some reason. They're like, Laura, you have to have kids. It is so joyful. You know, it's just full of joy. And I'm like, okay, then why do you pay me to watch them? You know? Shouldn't I be paying you for all the free joy? I get my parents. I understand why my parents want me to have kids. Okay, they want to be grandparents. Fine. Why does my second cousin Shirley care if I have kids? What is her stake in all of this? You know, she really needs me to create another human that she's vaguely related to. Oh, Laura, you have to have a kid. I have always dreamed about the day I would become a second cousin once removed. Who cares, you know? And I love kids. They're so smart and funny and disgusting. Disgusting. I cannot tell you how many times a day as a nanny, I would just be wordlessly handed a booger as if it was an important document of some kind. It's like, thank you? I'll get this up to legal? What do you want me to do with this, you know? There was this one kid. He was so funny. He was so disgusting, okay? He was always doing a new thing. That's how his mom framed it, so it sounded cute. Oh, he's doing this new thing. You're gonna love it. Brayden is doing this new thing where he says he's pregnant, and then he just poops on the floor. So, you know, you're gonna laugh. You're gonna love it. You're gonna laugh. Do clean it up, though, you know? Just quick poll of the crowd. Anyone here have pretty bad Raptors fever? Anyone get Raptors fever? No, just me? Okay, I'll admit it. I had really bad Raptors fever for a while. Raptors fever is where you make out with the guy inside the Raptors mascot and he gives you COVID. None of you had that? Good for you. Good for you, I wasn't proud to have it. The sad part is I'm not even that into basketball. I just love mascots, you know? I'm not a big fan of sports in general, which it sucks. It's not liking sports sucks, okay? I'm telling you, I wish I liked sports. It seems so fun to like sports, you know? I don't love anything the way sports fans love sports. None of my interests are like, oh, you know, I'm wearing a t-shirt and some stranger's wearing the same t-shirt, and I'm like, blah, blah. T-shirt, same t-shirt, you know?
I don't have interests like that. I don't paint my face to listen to a podcast.